0: Regional breakfast with Stan Shaw, 22 away from six, jobs that don't exist anymore. This texter writes, when I was a kid visiting family in Kew, a truck would come down the back lane and empty the cans from the backyard dunny. Oh, cans of what? John and Kerry Park called in, rubbish trucks used to have four people on the back and a driver before the big arm which picks up the bins was introduced. Thank you, John. Rosie, good morning, Stan and Madigan. I'm retired now. However, many moons ago, I was a switchboard operator at a hotel. I'd be sitting facing a big board, a row of buttons which lit up. When a phone call came in, I'd plug a cord into where the light was flashing and then pull up a second cord behind the first cord and plug into the hole of the requested room number. A lot of cords crisscrossing. The job has been redundant for many years now with everyone having mobile phones, says Rosie. Well, Linda Castell used to be a telephonist, plugging away at a switchboard like Rosie and connecting vital cords and calls, I should say. Yesterday she spoke to Andrew Collins on Regional Drive about her job.
1: So in the days when you could not call outside of the metropolitan area, they had the telephone exchanges. And I was in the one in Melbourne in the city. And people would ring in to call not very far or even further. You know, it might have been a local regional call or it might have been an overseas call. And we would connect them to that that call.
2: And that was the only opportunity they had of making a connection. And was it the case that you would be able to listen in on the conversations as well?
1: Well, you had to listen in to make sure that they were getting through correctly and that there hasn't been a disconnection. And if there had been a disconnection, you'd have to start all over again.
2: Yeah. And did that provide for any uncomfortable moments?
1: I don't know about uncomfortable. Certainly funny moments.
2: But, any funny moments stand out, Linda?
1: Oh, probably none that I could talk about. Yeah. In the days when lovers would contact one another and occasionally you'd hear a very interesting conversation going on, but you only went across for a few seconds just to make sure that they were still connected.
2: Yeah, and then give them some privacy. So were there many telephonists / switchboard operators when you were doing it?
1: Oh, yes, because it was shift work. So the shift started at 7 a.m. and finished around 10:30 at night. So you were on a different shift all the time, which is one of the reasons that I ended up leaving, because I was getting fed up with the shift work. I then went on to be a switchboard operator for the Shell Oil Company in Melbourne. And that was a very busy switchboard. There was four of us on there during the day.
2: All right. And that was a company gig, arranging...
1: Yeah.
2: The employees and so forth. And what was the pay like as a telephonist, Linda?
1: Oh, I can't. This is going back to the early 70s. I can't remember that far back. It probably wasn't very much, but you get a little bit extra because you were doing shift work.
2: So the early 70s. Oh, crikey, it was my era.
0: Andrew Collins speaking to Linda Castell there, who used to be a telephonist, plugging away at the switchboard, like Rosie. Jobs that don't exist anymore. And also, you're telling me what you do for a crust via emojis on the text line. I know it's weird. 0448922604. Paula. Started working life, okay, and there's a cake emoji and a chef, so I imagine you were a baker, okay, started working life. Changed career at about 35. It's the emoji head with sunglasses, a house, and like a pen. I think you were in real estate. Am I right? Changed again at 55, cowboy hat, and then some animals, chickens. So, baker to real estate to farmer. Am I right, Paula?

0: the computer so that the the people who assessed the mortgages could work on them the following day. But now it's all just online already.
1: So that's so people are, applying for money. These are big numbers. I mean, if you get a zero the wrong place or something,
0: yeah,
1: you could stuff up their lives.
0: I mean, you could, but I mean, it goes through so many people.
1: Right.
0: You know, the assessors would look at the application and they'd still have the paper copy there. So you'd be like, oh, $2 million? Are you sure you meant $2 million there? But yeah, it was a good job.
1: And now you can apply pretty much for a loan on your phone. It's ridiculous.
0: No, that's definitely a laptop application. I feel like there are some things, I don't know if other people are like this, some things are laptop purchases like flights and mortgages, and other things are phone purchases, and that's things like, clothes and the weekly shop. And
1: you got to be careful. Like,
0: is that just me?
1: Making big purchases on your phone when I don't have my glasses with me. And then it's like, what have I done? Can we start in the south? Because
0: yes.
1: Some of these towns are experiencing very cold conditions this morning.
0: They certainly are. There are a few chilly old temperatures this morning. Looking at Wickpin, currently minus 0.5 of a degree, but loads of places dropping down below that 3-degree threshold this morning. So a bit of frosty conditions to start us off. Also a smidge of fog as well around the Esperance coastline and pushing up towards Norseman. And there also might be some patchy little fogs sort of around the Newdigate area, out towards Lake King, down towards sort of Jeremiah up that sort of area as well. If you are encountering some fog this morning, please take care. You know the deal. The sunshine will have that cleared up within a few hours of the sun rising. A few showers around the Albany and Esperance coastline, just a little bit of that onshore flow, just bringing a bit of moisture onto the coast, but very, very light and not pushing inland at all, because we do have that big ridge of high pressure. And that's the reason why we've got both frost and fog this morning across southern parts. That will be with us tomorrow and through the weekend as well. Our next cold front is due to arrive sort of late on Sunday or early Monday morning. And that one is at this stage looking like another sort of fairly significant front, definitely nowhere near as severe as the one that we've just gone through, but could have the potential for some severe weather with that one. Not a heap of rainfall on Monday and Tuesday moving into those agricultural regions, but definitely at least some falls to top up those rain gauges. At this stage, for the eastern parts of the agricultural areas, maybe 2 to 10 millimetres on Monday and another 1 to 5 to come on Tuesday. So we'll keep an eye on that and I'll give you some more details tomorrow. For the rest of the state, things are looking fine and clear for the north today, but around the Gascoyne district, a little bit of cloud starting to develop up there, and that is because we're going to see a bit of a cloud band develop through that area, and that's going to result in just a smidge of rainfall. Generally tomorrow, we'll see some showers around sort of the Goldfields area, the southern Gascoyne, maybe parts of the Midwest and the central wheat belt. So I'm thinking sort of Southern Cross out towards Kalgoorlie-Boulder, up towards Leonora and Leinster, back around towards maybe Mount Magnet and Morrowa, Dalwallinu potentially. The heaviest falls are maybe 1 to 6 millimetres. So it's not a lot of rainfall to come from that system tomorrow. But if you do see some cloud in that area and you do feel a little bit wet, then that might be the reason why. In terms of our temperatures today, Kununurra is looking beautiful. Sunny top of 33 degrees. We're going for 28 and partly cloudy conditions in Paraburdoo today. Partly cloudy for Meekatharra, a top of 23 degrees. Durian Bay, sunny and 21 today. Southern Cross, some morning frost, but a sunny day, a top of 17 degrees. It'll be a showery day for Eucla, a top of just 18 degrees. Narrogin, partly cloudy and 17, and Bunbury, mostly sunny and 19 degrees.
1: Just thinking back through my resume, and I think every job I have had no longer exists. I've just
0: really?
1: Worked.
0: That's well, depressing.
1: Well, video shop, right?
0: Yeah.
1: Blockbuster
0: yeah.
1: Video, Kwinana, all right?
0: Mm-hmm.
1: Developed film.
0: Yeah. Wow, yeah.
1: Okay.
0: My brother used to do that job. That would have been really fun at the chemist.
1: Oh, you'd see some weird stuff sometimes.
0: Oh, I bet.
1: Have a sneaky peek. Oh, that's a big party.
0: Just flick through your holiday snaps.
1: No, you weren't allowed to do that, but you did.
0: Sure. And, I mean, you weren't allowed to do it.
1: And then when they come and pick up the photos, you'd be like, oh, hey, how you going? You had a big weekend, didn't you? And then they'd be embarrassed and shuffle out the shop. And also at one stage, I can't remember how old I was, but I was selling papers in Perth.
0: Like,
1: yeah, I know.
0: What, actual paper?
1: Yeah, like there used to be the paper boys, and you'd sort of stand on a corner and say, you know, come. I think there was two papers in Perth.
0: Hear ye, was that you?
1: Yeah, that was me. Oh, my goodness. Oh, I've got to take a good, hard, long look at myself. Anyway, Jess, thanks for everything. Appreciate it.
0: See ya.
1: Jess Lingard there from the Bureau of Meteorology. Tell me your job through the form of emojis. Sharon in Narrogin. It's like a spider, an ant, butterfly, little mouse thing, house, a bomb. Oh, like an exterminator, pest exterminator, Sharon? Is that what you do? I've nailed it. I've been pretty good so far. 0448 922 604. Now, after thousands and thousands and thousands of votes across the country, the results are in for the greatest classical music of all time, the ABC Classic 100. It's like the Triple J Hottest 100, but with classic music. The countdown airs this weekend, and we'll get a sneak preview. After this from Miley Cyrus, it's a new one called Younger You.

0: sunny, rainy, shiny.
1: Jess Lingard, the Judy Forecast. G'day, Jess.
2: Good morning.
1: Did you ever have a job where that no longer exists anymore?
2: Yes. Through uni, I used to do data entry for one of the big four banks. People would do their paper mortgage applications. They would get faxed to us, and then I would type them up into the computer. And it was really good with uni hours because our shift went till like 9 o'clock at night, because everything from that day had to be entered into

0: That's a nice new one from Miley Cyrus. It's called Younger You on Regional Breakfast with Stan Shaw, 6:08, talking about jobs that no longer exist. Annette in Eaton worked at Photo Kevron, 1 hour printing. Actually, there's some really good comedy from Tom Gleason on that. We'll see if I can find it. Now, after thousands and thousands and thousands of votes, ABC Classic will this weekend hit play on the Classic 100 Greatest of All Time. It's all part of ABC Classic's 50th anniversary celebrations. Now, voting's closed, but the countdown will air Saturday and Sunday. It's like Triple J's Hottest 100, but with classic music. At least I think so. Let's get a preview with Jen Lang from ABC Classic. Good morning, Jen.
1: I love that, Stan. Like Triple J is Hottest 100, but for the grown-ups, I like to say.
0: So there'll be no pool parties and barbecues and beer.
1: Well, look, maybe. I don't know if it's too soon for this gag, but you might consider going into a self-imposed lockdown over the weekend. Like, get your groceries done now, buy your toilet paper, and then sit down next to the wireless from 8 a.m. Western Australian time on Saturday and Sunday and find out what Australia has voted for, what our good nation has chosen as the soundtrack to its life.
0: How popular was the vote?
1: Look, we got an extraordinary nearly 190,000 votes across this year's countdown campaign, which is fantastic. Excuse me. It just says that people were really engaged with the process and considering what makes music great for them. Is it the pieces that they heard earliest in their lives, or is it something significant in the canon, like Stravinsky's Rite of Spring? This is a piece that seized control, really, of the 20th century, a piece that we heard first in the early 1900s, and it really determined the direction, the course of classical music through that century. So depending on what approach you brought to the music, I mean, that's what we're going to find out over the weekend, right, as we play out the top 100.
0: How exciting. Did you find that some states and territories prefer classic music over others? Like, is classic music bigger in New South Wales than WA, or does it know no boundaries?
1: Not really, no. I mean, some states, Queensland and South Australia, have really strong music education programs. And I know a lot of good people who are working to improve that across the nation. But as a consequence, we see really strong voting in those states more broadly. If you get in young and if you, you know, if you allow children access to quality music education and they fall in love with seeing live music on the stage, that's something that really sticks for life. And so we do tend to see stronger voting out of those states.
0: That's a really good point. Do you think we're doing enough in the education space with our little people to broaden their horizons and understanding of music?
1: No, I really don't. And I'm a passionate advocate and champion for music education, even in the first 7 years of life, those early childhood years where we're laying down the foundations for the neural pathways, the brain is getting built to the biggest sort of extent that it ever will in life. And if we can teach young people music, like, it's not even how to play an instrument necessarily. It's more about learning the language to read music on a page, impulse control, you know, in the rests, you can't make a sound, those kinds of things. What we see, I'm so glad you've asked me this question, Stan. I could go on way past the news, but what we see is this whole brain development happening. Language centers get activated. Listening centres get activated in the brain, gross and fine motor skills get activated. And so it's this full neurological workout. And music education is the thing, the single thing that offers that.
0: Well said. 6:04, Jen Lang from ABC Classic, just a preview on this weekend's Classic 100, Greatest of All Time. Can you give any insight into the top 10? Or is it like, is it in lockdown? I mean, do you know who's won?
1: No. I actually don't. So I'll be on your radio from 8 a.m. WA time on Sunday, bringing you a portion of the countdown. But that's all I know at this point. I'm not even letting myself peek. I could peek. I've got too much integrity to peek. So you just have to tune in. What I can tell you is that 28 pieces were separated by a single vote. So that means at 14 points across the top 100, these pieces are going to have been, you know, if just one more person had voted for their favourite, well, then it would have nudged ahead of its nearest competitor. So that's always fun to kind of explore. I can tell you we saw a late surge from film scores And from a lot of the stuff that from the last sort of 20 years, this beautiful ambient music, music to really chill out to, tracks by Max Richter, Ludovico Einaudi. We saw a surge in those in the last week. So all the procrastinators prefer film scores and chill piano music.
0: I love it. Okay, it's this weekend. Classic 100, greatest of all time. Jen, have a wonderful weekend. Thanks for telling us about it.
1: Thank you. Thanks for the chance to talk about it.
0: No worries. Jen Lang there from ABC Classics. So if you like, I mean, if you're curious, check it out. Goes for 2 days, 8 a.m. and 100 greatest of all time as far as classic music. We've been talking about jobs that don't exist, in particular a developing film. Tom Gleason has a take on that.
2: Okay, this is how we used to take photos, right? We used to get our cameras and we'll do this. That's called winding on. You wouldn't have heard of that, okay? And then we'll take a photo, which was a rare event. Like our relatives were over, you know, it was an exciting time. None of this, oh, that's a nice breakfast. Poop, none of that. And then we'll take a photo, right? We'll take a photo. And then this bit's going to knock your head off, right? Then we'll take the camera to the chemist. I don't know why the pharmacist was in charge of the photos, but he was. I don't know what he did at university. He studied painkillers, suppositories and photography, but he was in charge of the photos. And then we'll get the photos back after 3 weeks. We thought, fair enough, because it was the olden days. Some of the photos would be good, some of them would be... But we didn't care. It was exciting. It was like photo lotto, you know. Be going through them. Oh, look, we've got a winner. Look at this beauty. Look at that one. I don't even remember taking that photo. Look at that one. We had instant photo places. We used to get our photos back within 24 hours. And we're like... That is instantaneous. You mean to tell me that if I give you my camera now, I'll get my photos back this time tomorrow? That's almost quicker than dry cleaning!
0: I'll leave it there. Tom Gleason on the good old days when you take your film canister to the chemist. Hey, thanks for all your contributions this morning, jobs that don't exist, and you creatively telling me what you do for a crust through emojis. I do appreciate it. A big thanks to Madigan Landry as well for her work behind the scenes. You're off to your local rural reports, news, and, of course, your local breakfast programs. Have a great day.
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4: This is ABC News. Good morning, I'm Garrett Mundy. The US president admits he was a little bit perturbed with the Israeli prime minister over military actions in Lebanon, but insists their relationship is solid. Israel has been targeting Iran-backed Hezbollah militants in Lebanon, but the campaign, which has left many civilians dead, has been widely criticized by Western countries, and it's hampered US peace talks with Iran. Shortly

0: phone. The US president was asked about that exchange during an interview with the New York Post.
1: Now, Axios reported that you had a phone call with Bibi Netanyahu, the Prime Minister of Israel, in which you were angry with him. You said, "Are you effing crazy? What are you effing doing?" Is that true? Did you speak to him in those terms?
2: I did. I wouldn't say angry. I was a little bit perturbed at his constantly fighting with Lebanon.
0: Kuwait has partially reopened its main airport after Iranian drones attacked it, killing one person and wounding dozens in the latest in back-and-forth attacks by Iran and the US testing a fragile ceasefire. Nick Parmeter reports.
3: The strike has reinforced the risks to residents and travellers in Gulf countries that had considered themselves relative havens before the war, now in its fourth month. It comes after the US targeted an Iranian military facility on an island in the Strait of Hormuz. Talks have dragged on for weeks as mediators seek a more enduring truce in the US-Israeli war with Iran. They're increasingly strained by Israel's broadening war with Iran-backed Hezbollah in Lebanon. A regional official says Iran wants a separate ceasefire in Lebanon enforced before returning to talks. US President Donald Trump claims that negotiations are continuing.
0: Ukrainian President Volodymyr Zelensky says strikes on an oil terminal in St. Petersburg demonstrate Ukraine's capacity to hit targets deep inside Russia. Europe correspondent Catherine Diss reports.
4: Footage shows thick columns of smoke rising in the air as blasts ring out at an oil terminal in Russia's second-largest city, St. Petersburg. The Ukrainian drone strike came just hours before the Russian President Vladimir Putin was set to showcase an economic forum described as his version of Davos. Ukrainian President Volodymyr Zelensky confirmed the drones had hit the fuel terminal and that they had also struck a military facility on an island nearby, where part of Russia's Baltic Sea Fleet and shipbuilding capabilities are located. Catherine Diss, ABC News.
0: Senior Federal Minister Murray Watt has labelled the United States' latest tariffs proposal as completely unfair. The latest tariffs range from 10 to 12.5% and could be imposed on dozens of countries, including Australia, from next month. The Trump administration claims the tariffs are being imposed because countries have failed to address forced labour in their supply chains. Senator Watt has told Nine, Australia has some of the best anti-slavery legislation in the world.
5: We just think that this tariff is completely unfair. We've done a good job, I think, of making sure that Australia has been shielded from some of these tariffs that the US has administered with other countries, and we'll be fighting this one hard as well.
0: A new study from Carers WA and the University of Western Australia has found an increasing number of young people who care for their family members are falling through the gaps. The report found many school-aged carers have been taking on greater responsibilities at the expense of their own education and well-being. Carers WA Chief Executive Richard Newman says better identification and support of young carers in schools is necessary.
6: Young carers are shying away from that social connection with their friends and dropping out of school at an alarming rate or not going to classes simply because they're looking after somebody in their home who has an illness or a disability.
0: In the AFL, Adelaide has made two changes for tonight's home clash with Geelong. Veteran Taylor Walker comes in for the suspended Riley Filthorpe, while debutante Hugo Hall-Khan replaces the injured Isaac Rankin. Crows forward Darcy Fogarty says Hall-Khan fits in well with the team.
7: His football's really exciting. We've obviously only had the one training session with him, but we watched his highlights and he's a pretty smooth mover, so I think everyone's pretty excited to play with him.
0: Thursday's weather, some morning fog likely over the inland southern southwest land division, far northwest Kimberley and central and western Pilbara. Early morning frost over the southern and eastern central wheat belt through to the great southern, far northwest, southeast coastal and southwest goldfields. Light showers possible near the south and Eucla coasts. The chance of some fog for Perth early this morning ahead of a sunny afternoon. Light winds becoming northeasterly, 15 to 20 kilometres an hour this morning before tending easterly in the early afternoon. A forecast top of 19 degrees. Right now in Perth, it's 7.1. ABC News.
8: Good morning. Welcome to AM. I'm Melissa Clark in Canberra, coming to you from Ngunnawal country and acknowledging other custodians. The Trump administration has proposed a new 12.5% tariff on Australia and a raft of other nations for allegedly failing to take action to prevent slavery. It is the second time the administration has announced new import taxes since the US Supreme Court struck down many of Donald Trump's so-called Liberation Day tariffs. Our North America correspondent, Cayman Gok, joined me earlier from Washington.
9: These new tariffs range from 10%

0: 8% to 12.5%, and they're being imposed on 60 of America's trading partners, and that includes Australia, the EU, Canada and China, and they cover almost all imports. The administration said these new duties are to be imposed because dozens of countries have failed to crack down on goods made with forced labour. Australia would be hit with the higher 12.5% tariff, and the levy, whilst it would cover most goods, there are several products that would be exempt from the tariff, including beef, coffee, pharmaceuticals, energy and rare earths. Here is what the US Trade Representative Jamison Greer had to say about the new tariffs.
1: After doing an investigation, we found that many countries either did not have laws to prevent trade in goods made with forced labour, or if they did have the laws, they weren't effectively enforcing them. This is an unfair trading practice we think distorts global trade, and we want to take care of it.
0: Now, countries have several weeks to submit a response to these proposed new tariffs, and the Office of the US Trade Representative will hold hearings in early July, to which then these tariffs could roll out afterwards at some point.
2: So, Cayman, this isn't the first time the Trump administration has tried to impose further tariffs. Why is it looking at doing it again now?
0: Yeah, well, the claim from the United States of why they are doing this because of countries not cracking down on forced labour is not the full story. And we know that because President Trump has said so, because Trade Representative Jamison Greer has said so. Under a different law last year, Mr. Trump imposed sweeping tariffs to virtually every country. He labelled them the Liberation Day tariffs. But then in February, the US Supreme Court ruled that the administration had overreached and that the tariffs were in fact illegal. And that has now forced the administration to start refunding these tariffs to importers. President Trump was furious at the time. He lashed out at the justices and he said at the time his administration would look at alternative options to impose tariffs. They then launched this investigation into forced labour as a means to find another legal route or loophole to impose these tariffs on countries. President Trump has long been a big believer that imposing a tax on imported goods is good for the economy. That's despite there are many economists and analysts that believe tariffs increase the costs of goods. And remember, this is the same country where some of its biggest companies like Apple, Nike, Tesla and Microsoft have a history, recent history, of being accused of poor working conditions, sweatshops and illegal labour abroad. Now, Australia and many countries have responded to these new tariffs, labelling these duties as unjustified and unwarranted.
2: Cayman Gock in Washington. Back home, the federal government says it's focused on passing tougher laws to crack down on organised crime syndicates selling illicit nicotine, as data from the Bureau of Statistics reveals 4 out of 5 cigarettes and vapes consumed in Australia last year were illegal. Labor says it won't lower the tobacco excise despite concerns its high prices that are driving the black market. Here's political reporter Sarah Tomevska.
3: Australian pack-a-day smokers now spend $15,000 a year to legally fund their addiction. That's a 5-fold increase in 20 years.
4: That's really created the door for organised crime infiltration.
3: Criminologist James Martin says organised crime syndicates are smuggling illicit cigarettes, vapes and nicotine pouches into Australia with ease.
4: You know, the vast majority of container loads that come into Australia are not subject to internal examination. So the ability for organised crime groups to hide the needle in the haystack is very advanced.
3: Since last December, Australian Border Force has seized more than a kiloton of illicit tobacco and 4 million illegal vapes. But it's a drop in a vast black market ocean where 4 out of 5 nicotine products in Australia are illegal. That's according to the Bureau of Statistics, which has found nicotine consumption rose by nearly 40% in the last decade, while spending on legal tobacco has plummeted.
5: Law enforcement alone has clearly not worked.
3: That's Australia's former Deputy Chief Medical Officer, Dr. Nick Coatsworth, who says there needs to be a multi-pronged approach.
5: Reducing the excise is obviously one of those points of contention, but it is fundamentally what got us here.
3: Assistant Customs Minister Julian Hill says slashing the cost of cigarettes isn't the answer.
6: What magic level of excise reduction would make any material difference to transnational and serious organised crime profitability?
3: Dr. Coatsworth suggests around $30 a packet.
5: You know, I talked to the wardsmen, the nurses, others who are smoking out the back of Canberra Hospital, and they're getting their cigarettes for between $12 and $15 a packet. So for us to bring the excise down so it costs around $30 a packet, I don't think we're going to increase smoking rates. What we might do is bring people away from the illegal market.
3: Julian Hill strongly disagrees.
6: Illegal cigarettes would still be cheaper, and we still have to go after organised crime syndicates. We cannot just surrender the market to organised crime syndicates.
3: James Martin says it might be too late, with an $8 billion budget black hole from unrealised tobacco excise revenue.
4: There is effectively no level of enforcement that is feasible to crack down on the illicit market.
3: Labor's Julian Hill introduced legislation in March to increase penalties for tobacco offences with maximum jail terms of 15 years. The legislation could be debated as soon as today.
2: Sarah Tomevska there. 2026 is being labelled the Year of AI, with a new Deloitte report finding the technology is reshaping but not necessarily shrinking Australia's workforce. The report forecasts more than 80 occupations will be disrupted, alongside jobs expected to be enhanced by AI. National Work reporter Bronwyn Herbert.
7: Senior communications professional Lisa Harmer spent the past year reassuring her team that AI was not a threat, but a tool to improve efficiency. Then she was unexpectedly swept up in a restructure.
8: AI was going to help our team do the workload with fewer people, but that they didn't need to worry, it wasn't coming for their jobs. And I still don't really believe that it came for my job, but I do know that it came for many other people's jobs who are in my industry, and therefore I'm competing with those people for the jobs that are out there now in my sector.
7: Her experience reflects a broader shift identified in Deloitte's latest employment forecast, which calls 2026 the year of AI. The report finds vacancies are already falling in some AI-exposed roles, even as employment continues to grow, pointing to a slowdown in hiring rather than widespread redundancies. David Rumbens is a partner at Deloitte.
9: Some of the occupations that we think might be most affected, we've seen a decline in vacancies, and indeed a faster decline than we're seeing in some of the rest of the labour market. And so that suggests that, yes, there might be differences in, at least in hiring patterns coming through in this set of occupations that we think might be most affected by AI.
7: The report identifies 82 occupations likely to be disrupted, meaning core tasks can be automated by AI. And that exposure is broadening.
9: When we looked at this 6 months ago, the occupations were primarily clerical and administrative. Now, when we looked and undertook the same task, there's a range of occupations that are broadly within the managerial and professional, broader occupational groups as well.
7: But the report also identifies areas of potential job growth where AI complements human skills.
9: And so allowing people within the occupation to be essentially more productive, and therefore we might see more demand for those workers, and skills like empathy, creativity, judgment are all still really central to the occupation.
7: Recruitment specialist Evelina Samuels says that shift is already visible, particularly in entry-level roles.
10: What we're seeing now is a lot of those systems that have come in and automation that has come in have required those roles to look very different. So we are now recruiting for more analytic type roles where AI is doing now the heavy lifting.
7: She says the workers who stand out won't just be those who can use AI, but those who can be discerning.
10: Human judgment, that is one thing that AI I don't think will ever replace. So applying judgment, adding context around that information that it produces is going to be critical.
2: That's recruitment specialist Evelina Samuels, ending that report by Bronwyn Herbert, our National Work reporter. And that's Early AM for today. I'm Melissa Clark. The time now, it's 6:15.
11: This is the Rural and Resources Report with Georgia Hargreaves, right across the Kimberley, Pilbara and Gascoyne.
12: Hello to you. It is 6:15. Good to have you here with me for the Rural Report this morning. Coming up on the program, an Indigenous-owned marine business from Shark Bay has just been to Vanuatu for a sea cucumber workshop. We'll hear more on that shortly. And in the Northern Territory, a farm is using an AI-powered airborne disease surveillance system to help manage mango twig tip dieback. Stay tuned to hear that just before news at 6:30. First, though, a station in the West Pilbara has been trialling techniques to see how quickly weaners can be brought up to trucking weight and sent over to Queensland. Hillside Station, which is about 90 kilometres from Marble Bar, runs 7,000 Droughtmaster breeders across roughly 1.6 million acres. Taree Kemen is part of the management team there, and she says the trial had some pretty interesting and unexpected results.
13: Yes, so we, because we have had drier seasons in the past, we essentially radically wean. So to protect the health of our cows, we wean quite light in our calves. So the trial was around trialling different practices to get the best results for our weaners in the sense of weight gain.
12: And so what did you find when it comes to different kinds of feed you were using?
13: Yes, so we trialled a mineral injection and we trialled two different types of hay. We found for this season in particular that the mineral injection didn't seem to have any sort of impact, negative or positive. And we found that the results were actually kind of interesting. We found that the higher quality hay did better overall, but the lower quality hay, like a P2 kind of hay, actually did better in the pens when they were first transitioned, whether it was like slightly more palatable. But yeah, some of the results that we found were quite interesting.
12: Yeah, so I guess with that in mind, how will it affect how you do things in the future?
13: Yeah, just having such interesting results pop up, it's actually made us question quite a lot of things we found. It's just challenged a lot of our own assumptions of thought, what we thought would happen. And even with some of the data, we found out that it's probably more to do with the transition of how, like whether we keep them in the yards or whether we take them out to the paddock. Like, so there's a lot of things that we can tinker with over the next couple of seasons.
12: And I'm interested to know a bit more about this research project because it was a pilot program, so it's sort of the first time that it's been run and there are a few different parties involved. What was it like and how is it different to other research projects that DPIRD has been part of recently?
13: Yeah, I think the key difference was the research was planned around the producer. So the producers had a say in what research was done on their own properties from the very start. They were part of that conversation from the start, which I think led to more relevant research done for our area.
12: Yeah. And so now that it's finished, would you recommend it to other pastoralists?
13: Oh, absolutely. I'm actually an alumni for Penn this year and I'm working as a mentor and I've been singing their song all year to anyone who's even slightly interested in doing it and I'm like, you have to do it.
12: What would you say was the biggest lesson in all of this?
13: The personal development that I got through Penn is probably the biggest aspect. The community that they created, even within Penn, and then they've helped to build my confidence as a person in the industry that I can go beyond my own station and talk to others to bring research in, to organise events. Like, yeah, that was just unbelievable.
12: While I've got you, where are you at with your mustering at the moment?
13: So we've kind of just started. We got into a few of our holding paddocks just to clean up just because it has been so dry. We also had the opportunity to host a preg testing course. So we've kind of focused on that towards the start of the season. And now we're starting to get into our proper mustering and the camps. It's all moved out to bush camp. And we've started mustering.
12: Hillside Station manager Taree Kemen. They're about 90 kilometres from Marble Bar in the Pilbara. And you heard her mention how dry it's been there. Just to give you an idea, the average rainfall at Hillside is usually about 300 mils for the year. And so far they've only had about 100 mils this season. So very dry. It is 20 minutes past six.
14: I'm Callum from the June Station and you're listening to the Rural Report.
12: Taking a look at the weather, a weak trough near the Kimberley and Pilbara coast will push offshore as a ridge over southern WA moves east in the coming days. As for today in the Kimberley, it's looking sunny with a chance of fog in the far north early this morning. East to southeasterly winds 20 to 30 kilometres an hour. In the Pilbara today, some fog around in the West Pilbara early this morning, but an otherwise sunny day. Winds northeast to southeasterly, 20 to 30 kilometres an hour, tending northwest to northeasterly in the early afternoon. And partly cloudy in the Gascoyne today, with east to northeasterly winds, 15 to 25 kilometres an hour this morning. Well, an Indigenous-owned sea cucumber business on WA's Coral Coast has been spreading the love this Reconciliation Week and sharing their knowledge with saltwater communities around the world. The team at Tidal Moon, which is based in Shark Bay, have just returned from a sea cucumber workshop in Vanuatu, which brought together different groups of Indigenous people in order to combat issues around resource management. Tidal Moon CEO and professor at Murdoch University, Michael Weir, says Australia can play a key role in supporting other nations because of its pathway to technology.
15: I was over there for a conference with other Indigenous people from the South Pacific and an organisation that came from Zanzibar. The workshops were trying to find a circular model which people from Indigenous islands, Pacific nations, Indigenous people of Australia and other regions throughout the Indo-Pacific area could actually find a way to use nature as a commodity, as a way forward to integrate sea cucumbers and seagrass restoration. So it's a model that Tidal Moon started 10, 12 years ago, and it's kind of picking up in other areas of the world now.
16: So what were you able to share with that community?
15: We went through a lot of things. Some of it was the difficulties, some of it was the advancements, other was the potential that we can actually do things together. And it was more around the collaboration on how saltwater communities can all work together in this region.
16: And is there much difference between sea cucumbers in Australia and Vanuatu?
15: Species-wise, yeah, there's difference, but harvesting techniques, the people, the connection to land, the connection to the water, it's pretty similar.
16: And were you able to bring back any knowledge to home here to use in Shark Bay?
15: Not necessarily. We can give a lot. That's the thing. Australia can play a very key role. It's going to work because we have similarities amongst all our island nations. And what we can do is we can integrate together and create like a conduit into markets, but also share technologies as well. Australia has a great pathway to technology and innovation. And I think that needs to be shared with those Pacific nations and our friends up at Zanzibar.
16: What is some of the technology that you're using?
15: Ways how we can do biomedical prospecting, hatcheries, breeding techniques. You know, there's many different ways to scale it.
16: And the event brought together Indigenous experts from across the world to talk about the marine resource management. What was it like being able to discuss these issues with other Indigenous people?
15: There are a lot of issues around resource management. The biggest problem that we have and we share amongst all the different nations is the way it is managed by non-Indigenous people. See, in Western Australia, you know, there's a big problem because one company has the whole monopoly of the sea cucumber industry in Western Australia, which is insane. But when you go outside of Australia and you go to these other nations and they're experiencing the same thing, it's like, okay, it's a bit sad because it lacks the advantages of building human capital within your communities and bringing wealth back to your community when there's monopolies around.
16: How does it feel being a First Nations person here in Australia and like that resource is taken away from you in a way?
15: How does it feel? It doesn't really feel anything. I take it as a challenge while I have a position I have. I'm going to take the challenge and try to change it. And you can only change it through work and merit.
12: Tidal Moon CEO and Professor at Murdoch University, Michael Weir. He was speaking there with Rachel Hagen. It's 24 past six.
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12: Well, across the border in the NT, a farm is using what's called an AI-powered airborne disease surveillance system in its orchard to help manage the fungal disease mango twig tip dieback. An increasing number of mango growers across the greater Darwin region are dealing with this disease, which slowly causes the trees to die. The disease has not reached WA, although Kununurra growers are nevertheless taking steps to protect their crops. Charles Simons is from the company behind this new AI tech. And as you'll hear, he's a big believer in how it can help make growers make more informed decisions about managing crop diseases.
18: I think the first thing to visualise is it is automated microscopy. And what automated microscopy is that we are doing lab-grade analysis on pathogens and spores, but outside in field in real time in rain, wind, hail and shine. So what we are doing is taking air samples on a daily basis and telling farmers in near real time, which is the key here, that what diseases and pathogens are floating around your farm, being it an orchard, strawberry farm, broadacre farming, whatever. What is the risk factor to your crop? And it allows you to make a decision based on near real-time information on what is do you need to do to protect your crop.
19: So if an exotic pathogen mm-hmm. came into this farm this afternoon yep. and this machine detects it,
18: yep.
19: what does the grower get? Do they get a text message? How do they know something's happened?
18: So now we do. So it was one of the new things that we've launched. So they still get both options, but now the WhatsApp message is part of it as well.
19: Right.
18: So dashboard notification every morning. So every morning the dashboard will update with the spore loads for the last scan. A scan is over an entire day, either actively or passively scanning information. So two internal fans can turn on and suck the spores in. It relies on the prevailing wind to blow the spores naturally in the direction of the intake nozzle. And then we analyze that data. Now that can take anywhere from 20 minutes to an hour to analyze the data. And you remember, that's not per device, that's globally. So out of the 280, 300 units globally, they all get scanned at the same time.
19: Right.
18: Which takes anywhere between, as I said, 20 minutes, 5 minutes, depends on what the data source is. And then all that information
19: feeds back. And sorry, is that AI? Is a bit of AI
18: in
19: this machine doing
18: that? Yeah, AI, very much AI. I mean, we used to do everything by hand. So pathology team in office, look at scans, manually tag all these spores. And in the same sentence, we started training AI. So this is not off-the-shelf AI we bought. This is self-trained that Lewis and the team in Sydney built. And we now use that AI to look at that data at scale quickly to analyze it. And then the information flows back to your dashboard at home, or you get a WhatsApp notification saying, hey, there's a huge, for mangoes, there's a massive spike in anthracnose. Be prepared, something needs to happen.
19: Your company, this technology, has found itself here in the Northern Territory because the mango industry is struggling with this mango twig tip dieback. How can this sort of tech help?
18: I think, you know, I said in the field that the biggest thing is that I think is 2 years ago when the board asked me to come full-time with BioScout, I read an article on ABC about mango twig tip dieback. And I messaged that to our science team saying, is this something we can do? There's a potential here that we can help. And their first response was, if you read the article, Charles, you'll see no one knows where it's coming from yet. And in less than 2 years, with the help of Alan and his team at Department of Agriculture and Fisheries in the NT, we've managed to get two of the spores or strains that causes that disease annotated and trained on our database, which means now we can detect the spread of that spore across farm, and we can alert farmers to say, don't prune today, or you maybe need to spray something. And I know there's still a lot of work being done on what to spray, because I don't know.
19: There's no fungicide at the moment.
18: There's no fungicide at the moment, but that is at the moment. Like, things change, right? There was also no COVID vaccine, and things change. There's also, and was no AI we had a couple of years ago. Things change quickly. So I think knowing that we've got the data set now to backdate everything, that's the second thing, is our data's always digitalized, so we can backdate spore samples. So if a chemical group comes in a year from now and we know it works, we can backdate certain strains and see when they started spraying them, what the efficacy is on spore loads. Does it kill the spores, or does the spores keep going? And then we know it's working or it's not working. So we can really help farming mangoes globally.
12: Charles Simons from the Australian ag tech company BioScout. He was speaking to Matt Bran on the NT Country Hour. In commodity markets this morning, the Aussie dollar is sitting at 71.2 US cents, and crude oil is trading at $96.20 a barrel. And it is my last day with the ABC, so thank you for keeping me company on the Rural Report this morning. And every other morning, it's news time, 6:30.

0: this bulletin, three people charged with attempted people smuggling, a UN expert intervenes in a Woodside gas plant extension, and works continue on the Bureau of Meteorology website. Good morning, this is ABC Local News right across the Kimberley, Pilbara and Gascoyne. I'm Rachel Jackson. Three people have been charged in WA with attempting to smuggle a Queensland fugitive out of Australia. WA's Joint Organised Crime Task Force arrested the trio and the Queensland man on Monday after intercepting a luxury yacht off Exmouth. The 32-year-old Queensland fugitive, an alleged bikie gang member, appeared in the Perth Magistrates Court on Tuesday and was remanded in custody. A man and a woman, both from Queensland, appeared in court in Carnarvon, where they were charged with attempted people smuggling. A third person, who allegedly drove the fugitive to the Exmouth boat ramp, has also been charged. The Bureau of Meteorology says the agency is constantly working to improve its new website based on a wide range of feedback. The Bureau launched an updated site last October, and while some web pages are still presented in the old format, they're being transitioned over time. Agency head Dr. Stuart Minchin says the Bureau is aware of widespread public criticism about the new site, which indicates to him how much its information and how it's presented matters to every Australian.
1: That leads to a challenge, which is that we've got 28 million customers who all have very different views about how they like to receive their information. So we're trying our best to meet all of those needs, and that's going to take continued investment in improving our website over time.
0: The UN Special Rapporteur on a Right to a Healthy Environment says Australia did not adequately assess the climate impacts of extended Woodside's Northwest Gas Shelf project. Environment Minister Murray Watt granted Woodside a 40-year extension in September last year, drawing out the facility's lifespan until 2070. Astrid Puentes Riaño has made submissions to the three federal court challenges against the decision. She says the extension should be reconsidered to ensure compliance with international law.
2: Climate change is a huge risk for every country, everywhere. And so it's very important for Australia to make sure that if there are activities that will increase fossil fuels, then the whole analysis is done correctly.
0: In a statement, a Woodside spokesperson said the extension was approved after a comprehensive assessment by both state and federal governments, adding the company respects human rights. Environment Minister Murray Watt said the decision made was in accordance with the law. A new study from Carers WA and the University of Western Australia has found an increasing number of young people who care for their family members are falling through the gaps. The report found many school-age carers have been taking on greater responsibilities at the expense of their own education and well-being. Carers WA CEO Richard Newman says better identification and support of young carers in schools is necessary.
3: Young carers are shying away from that social connection with their friends and dropping out of school at an alarming rate or not going to classes simply because they're looking after somebody in their home who has an illness or a disability.
0: A man who left a woman in a critical condition after a hit and run in Kununurra last year has avoided jail. Matthew Ian Bull was due to stand trial this week, but on Tuesday pleaded guilty to being involved in an incident causing grievous bodily harm and failing to stop. The 42-year-old was driving a Toyota Hilux on Weber Plain Road in Kununurra in January 2025 when he hit a woman, who was later transferred to Perth with serious injuries. Bull was sentenced to 30 months in prison at the Kununurra District Court yesterday, but the term was suspended. The Shire of the East Pilbara has invested more than $50 million for upgrades to the Newman Wastewater Treatment Plant. The upgrades will see improved treatment capacity, enabling greater use of recycled wastewater for the town's green spaces, reducing reliance on scheme water. Shire President Anthony Middleton said while the project was not glamorous, it was necessary.
4: It is, one of the things that's most important that a town has. So it's about making Newman's wastewater system to have the capacity and performance that it requires as the town grows and changes.
0: And now on a look to today's weather. In the Gascoyne, Carnarvon 25 degrees, Exmouth 26, Denham 24. In the Pilbara, Karratha 27, Port Hedland 29 degrees and Newman 26. In the Kimberley, Broome 31 degrees, Kununurra 33, Derby 33 degrees, Halls Creek 29. 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
7: 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Kelly Gudgeon with you for breakfast this morning right across the Pilbara and the Gascoyne. Or if you are listening from anywhere else on ABC Listen, hello to you as well. It is Thursday, the 4th of June.

soon. And I do have another double pass to give away to the Marble Bar races today. So give me a call on 1300 510 222 if you do want to head along to those races in July. And keep listening because I'll be speaking to the president of the Marble Bar Race Club after 7:30 today about what you can expect there this year. But if you do want that double pass, give me a call. 1300 510 222 is that number again. You can also get in touch on anything else today. Send me a text on 0448 922 604. Also today, the UN have gotten involved in the federal court case against decisions to extend Woodside's 40-year extension for the North West Shelf. You'll hear from the UN Special Rapporteur, who is appearing in court about why she thinks environmental approval should be reconsidered. That is after 7 o'clock today, and it's Pride Month. You'll hear all about the Pride events that are happening all over the Pilbara over the next few weeks. Plus, there is lots more for you this morning as well. But starting with some of those current temperatures, it's currently 18 degrees in Karratha and Port Hedland. It's 10 degrees in Newman, 12 in Exmouth, and sitting on 14 degrees in Carnarvon at the moment. Let's get straight into your feature song for today. Josh from Onslow has picked Slim Dusty as the feature artist for this week. This is Ringer from the Top End. It is 23 minutes to 7.

Taking a look at the weather for today, a weak trough near the Kimberley and Pilbara coast will push offshore as a ridge over southern WA moves east in the coming days. Mostly sunny in the Pilbara today, the chance of fog in the west early this morning though. 27 degrees in Onslow and Karratha, getting to 28 in Roebourne, Parapadoo and Panawanika. It will reach 29 in Port Hedland, getting to 30 degrees in Marble Bar, 25 degrees in Tom Price, 26 in Newman and Dampier. Partly cloudy in the Gascoyne, 26 degrees in Exmouth, getting to 25 in Carnarvon and Coral Bay. Denham will reach 24 and 29 in Gascoyne Junction today. On Christmas Island, it will be partly cloudy, a top of 28 degrees, and on the Cocos Islands, partly cloudy, high chance of shower.

0: hours and a top of 31 degrees.
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0: Now, next Monday is World Ocean Day, and if you're in Perth by any chance, there is a fantastic event happening there featuring one of our region's biggest ocean advocates. You might have seen her on TV on Shipwreck Hunters. She's an amazing underwater photographer, Exmouth local Noosh Friedman. Good morning to you, Noosh. Tell me about the event that you're going to be part of for World Ocean Day.
3: Yeah, so it's really exciting. On June 8th, we are having an event down at Gage Roads in Fremantle, and it's sponsored by the Jacques Clough Marine Foundation. And it's going to be a really amazing night where we're going to hear from researchers, conservationists, ocean lovers, all about the beauty of West Australia's waters, but also some of the issues that we're currently facing in our beautiful part of the planet. And then there's also going to be stall holders, there's going to be meet and greets, lots of things going on, merch. So it's going to be a really great night and just a way to connect people about our beautiful ocean that we have here in Western Australia.
0: What is it about the ocean? I mean, you are one of the, you know, amazing underwater photographers that we have in the state, and you obviously you're involved in Shipwreck Hunters, but what is it about the ocean that ignites you? What's, you know, why is that your passion?
3: The ocean to me has, yeah, always been like a really magnetic pull. And I think it's because of the unknown. It's the mystery. It's that you never know what you're going to see or what you're going to find. And also that it's the closest thing to magic that I think that we have on our planet. You enter this other realm where you're surrounded by amazing creatures from tiny all the way up to like hugest majestic giants you can imagine. And I think that, yeah, the feeling of ocean is one that is undescribable, and, you know, it's just the magic and surprise.
0: So why is it important then to have events like the one that you're part of to kind of remind people about that magic?
3: It's really important to have these events and share the beauty of the ocean and like communicate what's going on, because in Western Australia, you know, our lives are so connected and navigated by our coastline. You know, even if we don't think it is, it's, you know, the health of our oceans reflects the health of our planet. And so in Western Australia, we have such a diverse marine environment, you know, from the southwest where we've got these amazing like kelp and seaweed gardens. And then you, as you move further north, we've got these amazing coral reefs, offshore reefs, seagrass meadows, sponge gardens, like it's just endless. And I think having events like this where you connect people to the ocean, you're sharing new information, new research, new learnings, but also talking about the things that are changing our ocean, the threats that they're facing, such as industrialization, unsustainable fishing practices, pollution, loss of habitat. These are all really important things for people to know. And it's events like this that can bring those issues to the forefront of people's minds and what can create ocean change on a larger scale.
0: And you've been doing a lot of that work. I mean, you live, you know, around Exmouth now, and obviously very involved in the conservation efforts on the Coral Coast. Tell me about some of the work that you're doing around there.
3: On the Coral Coast, obviously we have such an amazing marine environment, and the reef is a huge part of my heart. And obviously in the summer of 2024, 2025, we had a really big heat wave that came through. And what's really exciting is that actually just over the last few months, Ningaloo's had its first like sea trial coral regeneration program, which was run by the West Australian Marine Science Institute and a number of like other collaborators, sort of Southern Cross University, Ames, CSIRO, lots of amazing researchers and collaborators coming together to, yeah, pretty much trial this new form of coral regeneration, which they call coral IVF. And you can see more on the West Australian Marine Science Institute's Instagram and website. But essentially, it was just a really special thing to be a part of to, yeah, sort of see this massive part of West Australia's reef history that got brought to life through all of these people coming together, pulling together, and that all really care about the health of our coral reefs and what, you know, that they're facing these threats from climate change.
0: Now, people might know you best, though, for the work that you've done on Shipwreck Hunters. Where is that all up to? Are you still filming that, or is, you know, what's happening with that series?
3: Yeah, so we've had the launch of season two, which has been taken really well, and I think people have really loved the stories and, you know, seeing Western Australia again on a world stage. But yeah, so who knows, maybe we're going to be doing a season three. We'll have to wait and have to wait and see. But yeah, lots of other things in the works as well. So I would say that the best for now is to keep an ear and eye out for that.
0: What was it like being part of that show? I mean, or is it like, I should say, being part of that show, having the opportunity to go and explore all of those incredible wrecks that we have across the coast?
3: Yeah, we are very lucky in Western Australia that, you know, it's not only the amazing marine environments, but our history is very rich in, I don't

0: know if you can say lucky for the people, the actual wrecks, but you know that I don't think that's really the right thing to say, but that these stories exist on our coastline that, you know, are lost over many years. And then the fact that on Shipwreck Hunters, we get to bring these stories back to life and not only kind of tell the stories, but also go on this mission of investigation and mystery and searching and finding. And I think, you know, that it's so exciting to be a part of that story that somehow got forgotten at the bottom of the ocean, and to bring that back to life and share it with people who love the ocean and love, you know, these stories of the deep. It's really special. And like, you know, some of the days that we're out filming in these crazy remote locations that otherwise, like, I don't know if you'd ever get to, you know, it's like, yeah. And working with the most amazing team of people who are like my family. So it, yeah, it's just been an amazing thing to be a part of.
1: What's been your favorite dive that you've done with the show?
0: Definitely when we were down in the southwest off Esperance, and we were at this beautiful place called Salisbury Island, and it's featured in season 2 of Shipwreck Hunters Australia, when we found the Redondo shipwreck. And I don't think that there's many people that can say that they had their first dive with great white sharks and then found a shipwreck in the same day, like with the team, obviously. But yeah, it was one of the most crazy days of my life, and I was just like, this will never happen again.
1: What was it like diving with a great white?
0: Oh, so amazing. And you know, Salisbury Island is the perfect place for them because it's very remote, it's very far off the coast, and that's their natural like habitat, natural environment where they're meant to be. And obviously we use the shark cage for safety, so you feel, you know, you're taking those safety precautions. And obviously they are a beautiful animal, but they're very powerful and they deserve our respect. So yeah, filming them with a lot of caution, safety and respect, but yeah, a very incredible animal to see underwater.
1: Oh, what an experience that would have been. Well, Noosh, I've got the details here for the event that's happening on the 8th of June. That is happening in at Gage Roads, Frio. It's free. So if anybody is actually in Perth on that date, they can just go along. Or do they need to register?
0: You can register online, yes, but yep, if you forget, you can also show up.
1: Amazing. Noosh, thank you so much for chatting today. Really appreciate it.
0: Oh, thank you so much, Kelly. It's been great to chat.
1: Ocean advocate, underwater photographer and TV star from Shipwreck Hunters, Noosh Friedman there. And head along to that event on Monday at Gage Road in Fremantle if you are in Perth at all. Coming up, all the colour of the Pilbara Pride Festival. You'll hear what's happening after this from Ganga Jang. This is Sounds of Then. It is 12 minutes to 7.

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1: I mean, if we want to increase our price of our product, we've got to have new ideas coming into what they can do with the peanuts.
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3: Across the month of June, it is Pride Month. That's when we break out the sequins and celebrate all things GLBTIQA+. And this year, Pilbara Pride celebrations have hit the road Priscilla style, and there is something happening across many of the towns around the region. To find out what and where, I caught up earlier with Gloria Jacob, who is part of the Pilbara Pride Organising Committee, and Jessica James. It was a little bit too early for them to chat live, so I did catch up with them yesterday to find out what to expect for the Pilbara Pride Festival this year.
4: Well, we're in the global Pride Month of June, and Jessica and her troupe of amazing performers are here to spend most of June in the Pilbara with us. So we started last night at the Beedon Bay Hotel. We had the Buzz Regatta.
5: We had the Buzz Regatta. That's the nice way of putting it, and that's the way we're going to stick with it. So, yes, it was a lot of fun. We raised some money for flags, which was brilliant. And tonight we've got trivia on at the Beedon Bay Hotel in Onslow. And then we've got a day off tomorrow.
4: Mm-hmm.
5: We're going to kick up our heels and see the sights. And then on our way to Karratha for Friday night, which is going to be huge.
3: Oh, it's going to be huge. I can't wait. I'm going to be there too.
5: Excellent. Come and say hello.
3: Oh, I will. Don't worry about that. So tell me a little bit about Pride. I mean, for anyone who's not familiar with what Pride Month is all about, what are we celebrating and what are we actually bringing awareness to?
5: We are celebrating everybody, and I think that's the magic of what we do in WA. We just celebrate everybody. So everybody that wants to come and have a good time and have a laugh is more than welcome to come along and have a good time and have a laugh. And that's the whole point of it. We are obviously celebrating diversity and celebrating the LGBTIQA+ community, but it is for everybody. So every man and his dog, mums and dads, and bring the kids, obviously not to the pub, but, you know, they're all welcome. Everybody's welcome.
4: I think what it is you're absolutely right about that community connection. It's all about raising awareness that everybody in our community is welcome. So in essence, the diversity in our community recognises that there are LGBTIQA+ folks, and we want people to be part of the celebration of Pride. So it's all about community.
3: Is this year you really are all over the Pilbara? I mean, you mentioned that you've been in Onslow, you're heading to Karratha for Friday night. The crux of all of the celebrations, though, does happen in Port Hedland. What have we got to look forward to in Hedland?
4: Well, we've got a week long of activity commencing with the burlesque, the Sugar Blue Burlesque on Friday the 12th. And then we have the fair day on Sunday, and then moving into the paint and sip, the dinner under the stars, obviously the crowd favourite bingay and trivia evenings with our fabulous queens again. And then there is this lovely program of Sunset Market at the town of Port Hedland. Heads, we do a lot with so many organisations in the whole Pride program. And the town of Port Hedland and the city of Karratha have been really magnificent jumping on board and supporting this event and this program. So we will be at the Pride Sunset Markets on Friday, and there will be a movie night under the stars. It's the Rocky Horror Show.
5: Rocky Horror Picture Show.
3: I love that.
4: Yeah. So that'll be a great attraction on Friday night for the youth and the people in the community. And then obviously the flagship of the whole Pride program is the Pride Parade on Saturday the 20th of June, and that's a community event. There'll be floats, there'll be people, there'll be markets, and then we've got the Tug Spectacular. So the tugboats come out and spray and give us a little bit of a show of what they can do. I'm amazed at how those horsepowers turn on a 5-cent coin, literally. But I hear that there's lots of rotors And you'd know about rotors, wouldn't you, Jess?
5: No idea what you're talking about. How dare you? And then, of course, in the evening, we have the dance party and show. So there is lots on. It's literally nonstop. And then just because, I don't know, we're ridiculous, we're off to Newman to do a little bit more the week after.
3: Amazing. So nobody misses out this year. This is fabulous.
4: Well, I think the whole thing is that bringing pride to the Pilbara is a logistic feast that we have decided that we can take on. And we've had such wonderful support, not only from the community, but indeed a lot of the industry and a lot of the local businesses as well. So it's such a huge list. We can't mention them all, but they know. And in particular, we mention a lot of the mining sector industries, from your BHPs to FMG to the Rios to the mineral resources. They've all been very huge in helping us deliver this, along with the towns themselves.
3: Well, there is literally something for everyone and in every place, and I think it's just a wonderful program. Thank you, Gloria and Jesse, for chatting, and I can't wait to see you on Friday night.
4: Oh, we'll look forward to catching up with everybody. Please come. It's going to be a great show.
3: That is Gloria Jacob from Pilbara Pride Organising Committee and the fabulous Jessica James with her there. And you can see them at the Pride events across this month. So make sure you jump onto their Facebook page and get all the details for all of the events. There are way too many to mention right now. We are just a couple of minutes away from the news.
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3: Don't forget, I've still got a double pass to give away to the Marble Bar Races. That is happening on the 4th of July. If you want to head along to that, give me a call on 1300 510 222 and you could find yourself the recipient of one of those free double passes. I'll be speaking to the organiser of the Marble Bar Races after 7:30 today, so you'll find out what you can expect this year from the races as well. It is almost time for the news. After the news, though, you'll hear why the UN is involved in federal court cases against the environmental approvals on the Northwest Shelf project. And an RAC program is showing Karratha High School kids the reality of road trauma. I'll be speaking to one of the speakers who shares his very personal story at that event to show the kids just how devastating road trauma is. It is news time now, though. It is 7 o'clock.
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0: In this bulletin, hostilities continue in the Middle East. The US proposes sweeping new tariffs on dozens of countries, including Australia. AI continues to reshape the national job market, and a four-year-old girl killed in a Perth car crash. Good morning. This is ABC News. I'm Garrett Mundy. One person has been killed and more than 60 others injured in an Iranian missile and drone attack on Kuwait. Middle East correspondent Matthew Doran reports.
1: The strikes have shaken the Gulf state and shown once more just how dangerous the region still is, even with a ceasefire technically in force between the US and Iran. Vision shared on social media.

0: Doran, ABC News, Jerusalem.
1: Israel's Prime Minister Benjamin Netanyahu has played down a fiery phone call with US President Donald Trump in which he was called crazy and told to stop plans to bomb Beirut. President Trump also told Mr. Netanyahu Israel's invasion of Lebanon is holding back peace talks to end the broader conflict with Iran. It comes as Israel and Hezbollah continue to trade assaults near their border, while the Lebanese and Israeli ambassadors to the US are holding talks in Washington. Mr. Netanyahu has told CNBC News he regularly speaks to the American leader.
2: Well, I'm not going to get into details of our conversations. We've had thousands, well, a lot of them. And if you think this is a crisis, you should be in some other conversations. But we've always found a way. We have so many agreements. We agree on the main things.
1: The United States will allow countries like Australia to plead their case to not be hit with new proposed tariffs. North America correspondent Cayman Gock explains.
3: The latest tariffs range from 10 to 12.5% and could be imposed on dozens of countries, including Australia, from next month. The Trump administration claims the tariffs are being imposed because countries have failed to address forced labour in their supply chains. But Donald Trump said earlier in the year he would look at alternative options to implement his tariff agenda after the US Supreme Court ruled in February his sweeping duties on imported goods were illegal, forcing America to start refunding levies to importers. Australia, the UK and other nations say the most recent tariffs are unjustified. Cayman Gock, ABC News, Washington.
1: The Prime Minister says the United States gave no notice about its latest tariffs proposal. Australia is among 45 countries facing the new tariff. Anthony Albanese says the proposals are unjustified and inconsistent with the nation's free trade agreement.
4: There is an ideological disagreement where the United States administration has broken with what was a decades-long understanding that tariffs are not positive for the country that is imposing them.
1: Officials from the Australian Submarine Agency say they've been talking to US counterparts since the start of last year about possible changes to the AUKUS pathway. It was recently announced that Australia will buy three second-hand submarines from the US in the 2030s rather than two second-hand and one new as first planned. The government argues the new plan was always its preference as three in-service submarines are simpler to operate. The Submarine Agency's Vice Admiral Jonathan Mead has told Senate Estimates the change is the result of long discussions with the United States.
5: We have been working with the US now for discussions for about the last 12 months or more on seeing if there was scope as their industrial base matured. Was there scope to turn the production into an in-service?
1: The government has defended its decision to allow non-citizens access to its 5% home deposit scheme during a fiery session in Senate Estimates. About 51,000 permanent residents have received support from the scheme since it expanded to include non-citizens in 2023. Liberal Senator Andrew Bragg asked how the government justified supporting migrants through the scheme. Labor member Tim Ayres says he doesn't think it was controversial.
6: Australians who are permanent residents have settled permanently here in Australia. Many of them are in our suburbs, in families where they are grandparents, taxpayers, in our defence forces. They are part of the Australian community.
1: A new employment report says artificial intelligence is reshaping Australia's job market, but not yet through widespread job cuts. Here's National Work reporter Bronwyn Herbert.
7: The report published by consultancy firm Deloitte finds AI is reducing the number of new roles being created. Partner David Rumbin says while there has been significant job losses in the tech sector attributed to AI, these are only part of the story. He says it's likely to be increased hiring in roles that depend on human skill.
8: You still need that strong element of judgment, reasoning, empathy.
7: The report also forecasts 82 occupations as AI disrupted, as well as jobs that will be enhanced by AI tools.
1: Perth police are calling for information regarding a fatal crash in Canning Vale in the city's south yesterday afternoon in which a four-year-old girl died. A grey hatchback was driving east on Boardman Road around 3:15 when it collided with an orange coupe. The 32-year-old female driver of the hatchback was taken to hospital alongside her passengers, an 8-year-old boy and the 4-year-old girl. All three were taken to Fiona Stanley Hospital. The girl died there. The 29-year-old female driver of the coupe sustained minor injuries. The rural chair of the Royal Australian College of General Practitioners says more regional doctors are closing due to the cost of bulk billing. Kalbarri's only

0: GP clinic announced it would close this month, saying switching to a federal government fully bulk billed model had been unviable. The college's Michael Clements says rebates don't cover higher operating costs in the regions. He says there's a growing trend of country practices becoming financially unviable.
1: We're learning more and more that Medicare alone is insufficient to make a viable practice. And so that story, while sad, is certainly being played out elsewhere in the state and in the country.
0: The UN Special Rapporteur on the Right to a Healthy Environment says the federal government did not adequately assess the climate impacts of extending Woodside's Northwest Shelf gas project. Environment Minister Murray Watt granted Woodside a 40-year extension in September last year, drawing out the facility's lifespan until 2070. Astrid Puentes-Riagnu has made submissions to three federal court challenges against the decision. She says the extension should be reconsidered to ensure compliance with international law.
2: Climate change is a huge risk for every country everywhere. And so it's very important for Australia to make sure that if there are activities that will increase fossil fuels, then the whole analysis is done correctly.
0: In a statement, Woodside said the extension was approved after a comprehensive assessment by both state and federal governments, adding the company respects human rights. Environment Minister Murray Watt said his decision was made in accordance with the law. A water main has burst on the Causeway Bridge south of the Perth CBD, blocking one of the northbound lanes and leaving a large amount of water on the road. Main Roads is working to fix the issue. It's advised drivers to slow down to 40 kilometres an hour when approaching the area. There is moderate congestion on the Canning Highway off-ramp, which leads to the bridge. Now with sport, here's Chris Mitchell.
3: The Adelaide AFL coach says they're refreshed and return from their bye ready to host rivals Geelong to open round 13. The Crows lost to Hawthorn before their break, and the Cats come into the clash after their narrow loss to Carlton. Crows coach Matthew Nix says after some time to rejuvenate, they're eager to get into the second half of the season.
4: Our bye drops, you know, right in the middle of the season, which works quite well. I think we'll benefit from that as a group.
3: The world number one, Aryna Sabalenka, is out of the French Tennis Open after losing her quarterfinal clash with the Russian Diana Schneider. Last year's losing finalist was a setup and leading 4-1 in the second before the 25th seed won 12 of the final 13 games to claim a 2-1 victory. In the men's draw, Flavio Cobolli is through to his first major semi-final after beating the fourth seed Felix Auger-Aliassime. The 10th seed fighting back from a set down to win 4-6, 6-4, 6-4, 6-4. And the Formula One driver Charles Leclerc has agreed a new long-term contract with his team Ferrari. Leclerc is currently third in the Drivers' Championship.
0: WA's weather, a weak trough near the Kimberley and Pilbara coast will push offshore as a ridge over southern WA moves east in coming days, and a ridge over the south of the state will move east today and Friday. A broad trough is developing near the west coast. Light showers possible today near the south and Eucla coasts after some early morning fog along the southwest land division and frost through the central wheat belt. For Perth, a sunny day, east to northeasterly winds 15 to 20 kilometres an hour, becoming light later in the afternoon. Increasing again easterly 15 to 20 kilometres an hour in the late evening. A forecast top of 19 degrees. Right now in Perth, it is 6.7 degrees. ABC News, it's 10 past 7.
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7: And hello to you. It is Kelly Gudgeon with you this Thursday morning for breakfast. Coming up, the UN is appearing in court against the environmental approvals for Woodside's Northwest Shelf project. You'll hear from the special rapporteur about why she's arguing that approval for the 40-year extension should be reconsidered. And the RAC is putting on a program today for high school kids in Karratha, showing the reality of what happens with road trauma. You'll hear how they're doing that in the next half an hour. And I've got a free double pass to give away to the Marble Bar Races. Give me a call if you want to head along to that in July. You'll hear from the organisers after 7:30 about the races this year. But give me a call now on 1300 510 222, or you can get in touch on anything else today as well. Send me a text on 0448 922 604.
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9: Hi, my name's Amy. 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
7: Well, a fresh wrinkle has emerged in the 40-year extension for Woodside's Northwest Shelf. A United Nations human rights expert has decided to intervene in 3 federal court challenges facing Australia's largest gas project, which got the green light from the Commonwealth to keep operating until 2070 in September last year. The cases have been brought by the Australian Conservation Foundation and Friends of Australian Rock Art, who argue the decision to extend the project failed to properly consider its impact on climate change. Astrid Puentes-Riano is the Special Rapporteur for the Right to a Clean, Healthy and Sustainable Environment, meaning she's employed by the UN Human Rights Council to investigate, monitor and publicly report on human rights violations. In her first interview since joining the federal court cases, she told the ABC that environmental approval should be reconsidered to ensure it's compliant with international law.
2: Basically, what I would like to make sure is that the court has all elements possible for them to decide, and this, of course, includes international law, and that is what I will be helping and developing, describing the obligation of states, of course, in this case, Australia, but it applies to all states to make sure that wherever there is a project that might have impacts on the environment, they have to do an adequate environmental impact assessment, including the consideration of the impacts on climate. There are principles under international law, including the precautionary principle and also the consideration of intergenerational equity that it's important to understand and apply.
10: And do you think Australia satisfied those obligations in this case?
2: Well, this is, of course, for the court to decide, but I will be happy to include these arguments, and especially, I mean, one of the key elements that it's important to make sure and that happens is that climate is analyzed adequately in the case. So I will be explaining that. This, of course, is an important case because the project sits very close to the Dampier Archipelago in Murujuga, so it also impacts a World Heritage, which is also something that I have been highlighted. We recently, last year, learned from the International Court of Justice on their advisory opinion about a decision where they describe the obligation of states in relation with climate change. And there, the court concluded that all states have the obligation under international law to protect the environment and the climate system, and also to prevent further harm. And one key part of that obligation is make sure that they undertake environmental impact assessments considering climate. So this is one of the elements that I will be including and offering the Australian court on this.
10: In approving this project extension, the Environment Minister argued that he was not obligated to consider impacts on climate change, that most of the project's emissions would be produced overseas from the gas, out at market. Do you see that as being a double standard? Do you see that as operating outside the scope of international law?
2: I think that more than a double standard is a need and an opportunity to update the decisions nationally based on the advancement and of what it has been clarified under international law. And this is one of the key opportunities, and this is the reason why I wanted to intervene to make sure that Australia also uses these tools and make sure that it's aligned with what we know that is needed in order to prevent further impacts from fossil fuels to the triple planetary crisis, but also make sure that the processes are adequately evaluated.
10: What sort of role do you see Australia playing in the response to the climate crisis? Why are cases like this, which represent Australia's largest gas project, why is it so important to get it right?
2: Well, we are living a triple planetary crisis, not only climate change, but also biodiversity loss and toxic pollution. And this is worldwide. And again, the ICJ confirmed this, that the science is saying that climate change is a huge risk for every country everywhere. And so it's very important for Australia to make sure that if there are cases that are or activities that will increase fossil fuels, then the whole analysis is done correctly. Because, I mean, Australia and all countries are already living and experiences negative impacts from climate change, aggravated by the biodiversity loss and toxic pollution. And so that's why it's very important to make it right in both in the cases internally and outside. And today, I mean, Australia, of course, has a great opportunity leading the climate negotiations. So we really hope that that is done aligned with the ICJ advisory opinion and international law that exists today.
10: Do you have a message for the government who approved this project or the proponent itself that you'd like to take this opportunity to share? Like, do you have a message for Australia?
2: One last piece of message that I think it's very important is that, and I know and I am aware of the controversies around this case, but just to make sure as a reminder that protecting the environment, protecting the climate system, making sure that access to justice, public participation, access to information is done well is a human right. This is exactly what the right to a healthy environment is. And it is also essential elements for the rule of law and democracy. And of course, in democracies and according to the rule of law, we need spaces to discuss, to use the best available science, and to discuss also if it's needed at courts. So I really appreciate the space and the honor to be contributing with an amicus on this case.
7: That was the Special Rapporteur for the Right to a Clean, Healthy and Sustainable Environment, Astrid Pentes-Riano, speaking exclusively with ABC Pilbara's Alastair Bates about her decision to wade into three legal challenges facing Woodside's Northwest Shelf. And in a statement, a Woodside spokesperson said the company had opposed her involvement on procedural grounds, adding her application was independent and not made on behalf of the United Nations. They said Woodside's objective is to conduct business in a way that respects the human rights of all people. While Environment Minister Murray Watt said in response to her submissions that his decision has been made in accordance with the law. Now, coming up in just a moment, Karratha is having a bit of an event today looking at the impact of road trauma. There'll be about 400 high school kids heading along to that event. You'll find out what that is in a moment. But that's after this from John Lennon, Whatever Gets You Through the Night. It's 19 minutes past seven.

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1: This is Kelly Gudgeon. Now we're talking.
2: Today, kids from high schools in Karratha will learn about the reality of road trauma in a special program being delivered by the RAC. The event is designed to teach new drivers about the consequences of being distracted when driving, speeding and drink driving. And to find out how they're getting that message across, I'm joined by one of the guest speakers at the event who talks about his own experience in a road accident. Rob Pike, good morning to you.
3: Good morning, Kelly.
2: Rob, tell me about this event and the sorts of things that students will see today.
3: Yeah, look, it's a really impactful event. It's what we'll be doing a crash reenactment video. They'll be hearing from guest speakers, from the police, from myself, who's actually been through a crash himself, and also finished with a bit of a short presentation from Happiness Co, just to leave them with a little bit of hope that everything will be okay on the road if we just focus on the details.
2: Now, you mentioned that you share your story of being in a road accident. That happened when you were 17. What sort of things do you share with those students?
3: Yeah, look, I was 17. I was in year 12, so it was a similar age to what these students are today. And I was a passenger in a car with three other of my friends. We were speeding. We weren't driving to the weather conditions, just driving a little bit reckless. But I guess the thing that was a little bit crazy about my story is that I wasn't really scared. I had this false sense of security that everything was always going to be okay. We crashed, hit a tree, the car split in half, and I actually lost three of my friends in the accident and both my legs from below the knees. But I'm pretty raw. I'm pretty honest. Unfortunately, these type of accidents do happen. They do happen to our young people. And I'm hoping that if I can be very transparent and honest, hopefully less, it will happen to a lot less of them.
2: What's the reaction from students when you do share your experience with them?
3: Oh, look, it's an intense story, and so there's usually some tears, a little bit of emotion, and to be honest, I guess that's what I want out of them. I want them to feel the emotion of what I went through, because hopefully reality is if they feel it, they'll remember it, which hopefully will lead to some behaviour change, different decisions behind the wheel of a car.
2: What sort of questions do they ask you afterwards? I imagine there's lots of things they want to know.
3: Yeah, I guess a lot of the questions are, why were you speeding? What was it that there was the details that made your car crash? And how long were you in hospital for? It's more of the finer details of the story. And I guess that's the opportunity that I get to share with them, I guess, really. Like, I get 15 minutes to share with them my story. It's the after questions where they actually get to hear how bad it really was after and how long it took for me to get actually over the accident.
2: Does sharing a story like yours, does it change behaviour? Is there sort of, you've been doing this for a little while now, sharing your story with students. Are you finding that it is changing the way that young people are driving once they've heard that experience?
3: Yeah, it is. Look, I get a lot of feedback from students that actually have seen me after the event, so, 1-2 years after. And they actually stop us and they actually say, hey, I remember your story. That actually changed the way I drive, the way our friends drive. What I do try and do is encourage the students to actually take my story and talk about it within their friendship group and start making decisions that will actually, from that moment, from after hearing my story, that will actually keep them safe. So giving them a friendship group permission. Hey, I give you permission to stop me from drinking and driving. I give you permission to stop me from getting into a car with someone who's been drinking. If I'm about to do something silly, do what you can to stop me. And I feel like those conversations that go on beyond this event, go around the dinner table with family members, I feel like that's where it actually kind of sits in and actually does create behaviour change. The more we talk about these type of realities, the more people change their behaviour.
2: We're seeing one of the worst road tolls and in regional WA as well, that we have seen in a long time. Again, this year it's higher than last year, which was one of the worst years. How does that make you feel as you share your story with young people who are, so highly represented in those numbers? I mean, how does that make you feel? Does it make you feel like what you're doing is worthwhile or, why do I bother?
3: Oh, look, it's heartbreaking, isn't it, that so many young people are dying on our roads? To be honest, I think of what would it have been if they had some of these students hadn't heard my story. What would the numbers look like? And so for me, it's not about why do I bother? I feel like the story is how can we actually impact them even more? How can I get out and speak to more students? I guess this is the opportunity that we have to educate these students of the realities of you know, there are way too many young people dying on our roads. And unfortunately, it's not just a statistic. You know, we do talk a lot about statistics, but when you hear a story like mine, you see that it goes beyond. When you hear three families having to bury their sons, my life changed forever. Never be the same again. Hopefully, it sits more with them than just 181 people dying on our roads last year.
2: Rob, it's an incredibly powerful story that you do share, and obviously this event is incredibly important to all of our young people who are, you know, at that very early stage of learning how to drive. You know, what else is happening during this event? I mean, your story is obviously one of the most important parts, but, you know, they hear from police as well, which, you know, is also very important to hear how first responders feel.
3: Yeah, that's right. I think it's one of the best parts that they can from this event today is that actually hearing from a first responder of what they actually go through at a crash scene, how intense it is, how emotionally draining it is on them, that there's stories and accidents that they won't forget for the rest of their lives. They will see a crash reenactment video, which is very realistic, which tells the story of young people out at a party, and then how distraction can impact their lives for the rest of their lives. I remember watching that video for the first time, and it really took me back to my own accident. That's how real it feels.
2: Rob Pike, really appreciate your time today, and I'm really interested in how the kids from Karratha react to what you share with them a bit later. Thank you so much.
3: No, thank you so much. Appreciate your time.
2: That is Rob Pike there. He'll be at the RAC event at the Red Earth Arts Centre in Karratha today, talking to around 400 Year 10 to 12 students about driver behaviour and the reality of road trauma. So make sure you talk to your kids this afternoon about that if they are at the event today. News is next. Coming up to the regional news. After that, though, I'll speak to the organisers of the Marble Bar races about what to expect there this year.
4: In this bulletin, three people charged with attempted people smuggling, a UN expert intervenes in a Woodside gas plant extension, and calls for more support for young carers. Good morning, this is ABC Local News right across the Kimberley, Pilbara and Gascoyne. I'm Rachel Jackson. Three people have been charged in WA with attempting to smuggle a Queensland fugitive out of Australia. WA's Joint Organised Crime Task Force arrested the trio and the Queensland man on Monday after intercepting a luxury yacht off Exmouth. The 32-year-old Queensland fugitive, an alleged bikie gang member, appeared in the Perth Magistrates Court on Tuesday and was remanded in custody. A man and a woman, both from Queensland, appeared in court in Carnarvon, where they were charged with attempted people smuggling. A third person, who allegedly drove the fugitive to the Exmouth boat ramp, has also been charged. The Bureau of Meteorology says the agency is constantly working to improve its new website based on a wide range of feedback. The Bureau launched an updated site last October, and while some web pages are still presented in the old format, they're being transitioned over time. Agency head Dr. Stuart Minchin says the Bureau is aware of widespread public criticism about the new site, which indicates to him how much its information and how it's presented matters to every Australian.
5: That leads to a challenge, which is that we've got 28 million customers who all have very different views about how they like to receive their information. So we're trying our best to meet all of those needs, and that's going to take continued investment in improving our website over time.
4: The UN Special Rapporteur on the Right to a Healthy Environment says Australia did not adequately assess the climate impacts of extending Woodside's Northwest Shelf gas project. Environment Minister Murray Watt granted Woodside a 40-year extension in September last year, drawing out the facility's lifespan until 2070. Astrid Puentes Riaño has made submissions to three federal court challenges against the decision. She says the extension should be recognised to ensure compliance with international law.
6: Climate change is a huge risk for every country, everywhere. And so it's very important for Australia to make sure that if there are activities that will increase fossil fuels, that the whole analysis is done correctly.
4: In a statement, a Woodside spokesperson said the extension was approved after a comprehensive assessment by both state and federal governments, adding the company respects human rights. Environment Minister Murray Watt said his decision was made in accordance with the law. A new study from Carers WA and University of Western Australia has found an increasing number of young people who care for their family members are falling through the gaps. The report found many school-age carers had been taking on greater responsibilities at the expense of their own education and well-being. Carers WA CEO Richard Newman says better identification and support of young carers in schools is necessary.
7: Young carers are shying away from that social connection with their friends and dropping out of school at an alarming rate or not going to classes simply because they're looking after somebody in their home who has an illness or a disability.
4: A man who left a woman in a critical condition after a hit and run in Kununurra last year has avoided jail. Matthew Ian Bull was due to stand trial this week, but on Tuesday pleaded guilty to being involved in an incident causing grievous bodily harm and failing to stop. The 42-year-old was driving a Toyota when he hit a woman who was later transferred to Perth with serious injuries. Bull was sentenced to 30 months in prison at the Kununurra District Court yesterday, but the term was suspended. The Shire of East Pilbara has invested more than $50 million for upgrades to the Newman Wastewater Treatment Plant. The upgrades will see improved treatment capacity, enabling greater use of recycled wastewater for the town's green spaces, reducing reliance on scheme water. Shire President Anthony Middleton said while the project was not glamorous, it was necessary.
8: It is, one of the things that's most important that a town has. So it's about making Newman's wastewater system to have the capacity and performance that it requires as the town grows and changes.
4: And now on a look to today's weather. In the Gascoyne, Carnarvon 25 degrees, Exmouth 26 and Denham 24. In the Pilbara, Karratha 27, Port Hedland 29 degrees and Newman 26. In the Kimberley, Broome 31 degrees, Kununurra 33, Derby also 33 degrees and Halls Creek 29. 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
1: You're with Kelly Gudgeon.
2: Good morning to you on this Thursday morning. Kelly Gudgeon with you right across the Pilbara and the Gascoyne. Now, coming up, I wonder, are you heading to the Marble Bar races this July? Well, I've just given away today's free double pass. Jody in Karratha is heading along to that. But I'll have another one to give away tomorrow. So give me a call on 1300 510 222 tomorrow if you do want that last double pass that I've got this week. Very soon I'll be speaking to Baz Harris from the race committee about what to expect at the races this year, and also this half an hour I'll have all your space news with our resident spaceman Matt Woods. But Matty Francis, hello to you. How are you this morning?
9: Different, Matt. Not a resident spaceman, but I do like to look up at the stars sometimes.
2: Yes, yeah, so do I. What's on mornings today?
9: Mornings today, yes. There's a couple of big ones. So many people around our big, big, wide state that spend all their time caring for others. And in particular, young people, when they're carers, they've got enough to deal with school and having to look after a parent or close relative. They are actually being completely ignored.

0: they kind of fall through the gaps, and they're losing out on education and quite a few other things. So we're going to learn a bit more about that one with the young carers around our state.
1: Oh, they do such a great job and very, they go unnoticed, as you say. What else is on Mornings Today?
0: Well, this one isn't very glamorous, but there is that Newman waste facility that is being upgraded. And while not being glamorous at all, it is still incredibly necessary. We're going to learn more about the upgrades to the waste treatment plant.
1: Well, we'll be listening to Mornings Today at 10 o'clock for all of that plus much more. Thank you, Maddie.
0: Thank you, Kelly.
1: Maddie Francis there. He will be with you for Mornings Today at 10 o'clock, so make sure you are listening then.
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5: And I'm Maori, and we love the Pilbara.
1: Now, if you only get to one race in the Pilbara this year, make sure it is the Marble Bar Races. The iconic event has been going since 1893, and it's so much more than just horse racing. To find out what to expect this year, the president of the Marble Bar Race Club, also the head of the Community Resource Centre in Marble Bar, Baz Harris. Good morning to you, Baz. How are you?
6: Hi. Hey, Kel, I'm well. You're doing well, I'm assuming you are. You sound fantastic.
1: Oh, thank you. How are the annual races looking? I mean, they'll be the first weekend in July. But for anyone who doesn't know what the Marble Bar races are about, tell me what you can expect.
6: Well, you can expect one heck of a great weekend. That's the way we roll in Marble Bar. We only do it once a year, and we bring in five semi-trailer loads of goodies to make the race day go off. And it's going to be fantastic. We're bringing back two up. We had it last year, and that was fantastic. Of course, you've got the iconic Undies Run, which last year we saw some people getting their entire kit off, and that's a bit of a no-no. Got to have undies on.
1: Let's talk about that iconic Undies Run, because that is one of the highlights of the Marble Bar races, isn't it? Nothing to do with horses at all. It came under a little bit of controversy last year, but everything's good to go for this year.
6: Yeah, everything is good to go. Yeah, we've got some processes in place which will hopefully keep everyone safe and sane. But the Undy Run is generally, it takes a bit of Dutch courage to do it. So for those people that want to, you know, drink their fill and have a great day, you've got to be aware that you can't run while you're completely under the influence. Yes, indeed. So you've got to keep your wits about you, because the number one thing is for us to keep running this Undies race every year, we've got to do it safely. So the runner's got a duty of care to make sure that they're pretty tidy when they run and keep it safe and everyone has a good time. And that's why it comes back the following year.
1: Yeah, it's an important thing to remember as well, because, I mean, we don't want people getting hurt. It is fun, and we want it to stay as a bit of fun. Now, accommodation for the races is camping at the race grounds. That's all part of the experience, isn't it?
6: Yeah, it is. So we've got free camping, and that opens up from 7 a.m. on the Friday morning. Accommodation in town is at a premium. So we're thankful for the Roadhouse and the Caravan Park for everything that they give us for all of our race organisers, because we not only bring in everything for one day of the year, we've got to house these guys as well. So we've got people on couches, people in swags, people at the rec centre. We've got one of the mining camps to give us some room. So, but for those that want to come in and camp, and it is a really special occasion, because I know you've got a thing about the stars coming up shortly, but a little bit of trivia for you. There's a website called Dark Skies, and if you jump on that, Marble Bar is in the top 100 of places right around the globe to see stars spectacularly with no outside light source coming in and diluting it. So if you're camping, that's one of the cool things you can do. Is stargazing is brilliant, but the camping is free. It's a natural campsite, Kel, so there's no showers, so you've got to be prepared to smell a little bit over the weekend.
1: And everybody smells, so you're not going to stand out.
6: Ha ha. Very, very true.
1: Now,
6: hey, no dogs on course either.
1: No dogs on course. Now, there is definitely all the entertainment around.

0: And the races as well, the music and, you know, everything else that happens. What happens around that part of the weekend?
1: So we've got a great lineup this year. We've got Sally Jane coming back, and she was fantastic last year. I think she picked up an award for songwriting just recently. Our main band for the night is Revival, and they do classic pub rock anthems. So we want to get to have a couple of sherbets and sing along and sing their hearts out, and that's pretty cool. We've got the two up going on at the same time, and that's pretty spectacular. Last year we had an absolute riot with the two up. It was fantastic. There were wads of cash getting passed around. It was really a good time.
0: It sounds amazing. And if someone is just a little bit undecided, sitting on the fence about whether to come this year, what do you say to them, Baz Harris?
1: I would say that we were a little bit concerned about fuel prices. They seem to be equalising just a little bit. But if you are on the fence, we would say to you, come and have a look. There's plenty of camping. Come and kick your heels up for the weekend. Grab yourself an early bird ticket, because until you've got till June of next week, next Friday, you can still pick up your ticket as an early bird ticket. Then we go back to our full price. So if you're going to get a ticket, today, tomorrow is the time to do it, because you're still only paying $120 for the races, the free camping, the bands. We've got the tour, we've got the Undie Run. It's going to be a smashing weekend, as it always is. There's never been a marble bar races that sucked, Kelly, and I can tell you this one's going to be fantastic.
0: Amazing. Baz, thank you so much. And obviously I'll have one more double pass to give away tomorrow. So if you do want to go and you want to go for free, you can give me a call tomorrow to get that one. Baz Harris, thank you so much for chatting today. Really appreciate it.
1: Good stuff, Kel. Thank you.
0: That is Baz Harris there from the Marble Bar Races. And I've still got that double pass tomorrow. I've given away today's. Jody from Karratha won today's double pass. But if you want tomorrow's, give me a call on 1300 510 222 tomorrow, not today. Coming up, Matt Woods has got all your space news. But first, this from Joni Mitchell. This is Big Yellow. No, this one from Ronan Keating. This is Lovin' Each Day.
2: Come on, yeah.

0: Let's look up and check out the stars with Matt Woods from the Perth Observatory here on ABC Gascoyne and Pilbara.
1: Now, Matt Woods does join me every fortnight for our look up into space. Good morning to you, Matt. How are you today?
2: Good. How are you?
1: I'm very well, thank you. Now, let's get straight into it. There is nothing like a rocket launch exploding to make you realise how dangerous space travel actually is. The latest Blue Origin's New Glenn exploded in a pre-launch fire test. What happened?
2: Kelly, we know we call these things rapid unscheduled assemblies, not explosions.
1: True.
2: Yes. Yeah, so it was a big bang as well. It was it was the New Glenn rocket from Blue Origin. So this thing is 95 meters tall. So it was one hell of a bang, and it did do a pretty big destruction. The support tower looks like it's going to need to come down, but it's going to need a lot of work. The actual lightning tower just collapsed. The water deluge tank that sits up quite high, that was all completely scorched. This is in the same league as like the Soviet N1 rocket explosions. So they did a really big damage to their launch pad at Canaveral, and it's their only launch pad as well.
1: So what is the impact from that? I mean, obviously, you know, like there's a lot of damage that's happened, but, you know, they were in the process of having manned rockets going up, weren't they?
2: Yeah, so they had the little New Shepard rocket, which they'd already just stopped doing. That was the one that they were sending up all those celebrities with. They basically put a hold to that just to focus on the New Glenn rocket. And so it's a major setback, A, for their own ambitions, because they were going to be launching their LEO satellites, which I think Telstra were looking at buying as well and using. And so they were it's part of their Project Kuiper, which is supposed to compete with SpaceX's Starlink and OneWeb constellations. And it also puts a real needle into the thing of NASA's Artemis 3 mission, because they're supposed to be going up into high Earth orbit to test out SpaceX's Moonlander, plus also Blue Origin's Moonlander as well. And it's looking like it's going to be over a year just to around about a year just to fix the launch pad.
1: Wow, that is just incredible, because I know that NASA are getting ready to announce who the crew are for Artemis 3, so that is all moving along very fast.
2: Yeah, so that's going to be at the start of this next week, so the 9th of May their time, so probably around about that, as it's Wednesday our time, we should find out.
1: Yeah, okay. Well, okay, so that does put a real dampener for Blue Origin, doesn't it, on their space program.
2: Oh, yeah. Like, if you haven't seen it, you should go and have a look at it on YouTube. It is quite an explosion. And you're just going, oh, boy, that's one hell. That's good. I'm just thinking that it's just like that one where you look and you just go, no, I'm noping out of this and just walking away.
1: Yeah.
2: But, yeah, and when you have a look at the daytime photos of the launch pad, you just go, I am so glad no one was there. And the thing is that, you know, they had the actual assembly building where they were actually putting together another New Glenn rocket very close by. It's just it's about 200 meters from the actual launch pad. And, you're wondering, did the shockwave disturb anything there? So they're going to have to go through that New Glenn rocket and just make sure everything's okay. It's probably just better just to blow it up itself and start again, a new one. Yeah.
1: Yeah, a lot of work for Blue Origins there. Wow. Now, moving on, there has been proof found around something that's been baffling astroscientists for a while. Can you explain what's been found and what it actually shows?
2: Yeah, and it's an Aussie discovery as well. So astronomers have finally identified the source of one of astronomy's strangest phenomena. So they're called long-period radio transits. So they flash every few minutes to hours, and they can be incredibly bright. And they were only discovered in the last recent years. And they don't fit the mold of these radio sources. Usually you get these things called pulsars. They're stars that have gone supernova, but they're not big enough to go to become a black hole. So all your atoms get squeezed, so your electrons and your protons become neutrons. And they rotate anywhere between milliseconds to seconds. Then there's these fast radio bursts, which are millisecond flashes. And so there's been this attempt to try and find out exactly what they are. And they've really become, we've actually found that they've actually come from these vampire stars. These are white dwarfs, so I want to suck your blood. Essentially, that's what's happened here. So you've got these white dwarfs. So this will be what the end result of our sun is after it dies. So they have a companion, and they orbit around the companion, and they basically leech off gas from the companion star, and that material spirals onto the white dwarf. It heats up. Powerful magnetic fields of the white dwarf become involved, and then this X-ray and radio waves are produced. And so this stellar cannibalism is actually why we're seeing these things and why we call them vampire stars.
1: Okay, so what I got from that was vampires and cannibals.
2: Yes.
1: Okay.
2: Yep, it's a dog-eat-dog world out there.
1: It really is. All right, let's finally look up and see what's in the sky when we are looking at the sky in the next couple of weeks. What's happening?
2: Oh, look, we're really into Milky Way season now. So if you go out into the southeast in the early evening after sunset, you should be able to see the lovely emu in the night sky rising. So we're getting all the cool Milky Way objects like the Lagoon Nebula and Trifid Nebula. Omega Nebula is really cool as well. If you've got a astrophotography setup, there's the Eagle Nebula as well. That's the one where they've got the Pillars of Creation in the middle as well. I've been actually trying to get the Dragons of R. That sounds something like from Holy Grail.
1: It does.
2: The Castle of R. But that's actually a really nice one. You do have to have astrophotography gear to actually do that to get the photo of that one. So I've been trying with my little C-Star S30 Pro.
1: Amazing. Well, I can't wait to see if you do manage to catch that or not. Matt, always great to chat. Thank you so much for your time today. We'll catch up again in a couple of weeks.
2: Chat to you in a couple of weeks.
1: Matt Woods there, our regular spaceman, talking about all things space. Let's get to some music to get you to 8 o'clock. This is Oasis. Roll with it. It's 5 minutes to 8.

0: That is it from me today. Thanks so much for your company this morning. I'll be back on your radio tomorrow at 6:30. I'll be broadcasting tomorrow live from Port Hedland from the community garden there for the Hedland Sustainable Living Show Day. That is on the weekend. So join me then for that. Maddie Francis is with you for mornings today. So tune in to that from 10 o'clock. Have a wonderful Thursday and keep smiling.
1: Breakfast on ABC Pilbara.
0: Pete Murray, good morning to you.
2: Good morning, Kelly. How are you going? People love hearing, you know, the songs in their raw form, how they were written. You get offered the festival bills because of how old I am now, Kelly, should I say.
0: How old we all are now, Pete.
2: I'm trying to dance around that point, but there you go.
3: I look back and I still feel the pain.
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0: This is ABC News. Good morning, I'm Garrett Mundy. The Treasurer has dismissed concerns from the Greens about the level of ministerial discretion contained in the government's tax reforms. Today, the omnibus bill, which includes changes to capital gains tax and negative gearing, is expected to pass the lower house, where Labor holds a majority. But support in the Senate remains uncertain, as the Greens say they intend to scrutinise the Treasurer's powers in a brief inquiry examining the reforms. Jim Chalmers says he's aware of the concerns.
1: Fortunately, yet another beat up about these sensible, common sense tax reforms at the core of the budget. Not unusual, as I said, for definitions to be settled this way, and the Parliament can disallow them if they want to.
0: Former Liberal Treasurer and Ambassador to the United States, Joe Hockey, says President Donald Trump is convinced increasing tariffs is good for America. The US has announced new tariffs of up to 12.5%, which would come into effect next month for the EU and 59 other countries, including Australia. The tariffs on almost all imports are over claims countries are not doing enough to tackle forced labour. Mr. Hockey says the policy is bad news for consumers.
2: The President of the United States is absolutely convinced that tariffs are great. I've argued personally with him on the issue, and he's just not for moving. He just can't see the inflationary impact and the negative impact.